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1: Hi, I'm Jean Armstrong. Harvest Music Festival is just around the corner and we've got tickets to give away. We'll have another trivia question for you. And even as the mornings get cooler, we're still hanging on to the gardening season. We'll open the phone lines with George Scott in our last half hour. That's on Thursdays in

0: declining over time.
1: PISA, a program for international student assessment, which measures student achievement and tests math skill to meet, quote, real life challenges, says Canada is in the top 10 of all ranked countries in the world. But the concerning factor to Anna is the decline in scores.
0: Most countries have been declining in math. That doesn't mean that we shouldn't pay attention to it, though.
1: Since 2003,

0: for water utilities. But Alistair says change isn't happening fast enough.
1: We need to think more globally and work with other regions to sort of help to fix the problem, because if we don't do that, we're never going to solve the problem of antimicrobial resistance. We need to be protecting the whole planet and not just the bits where we live.
0: He'd also like to see better monitoring of waterways around the

0: Pretty trippy, right? 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I'm Aaron Schachter. Thank you for listening, and join Marco Werman right back here tomorrow.
1: That was The World from PRX. The program was recorded earlier in the day.
2: This is Asian View from NHK World Japan. I'm Keiko Kitagawa. Rescuers in Nepal are racing to find hundreds of missing hydropower project

0: So it's really wild, the variety of different ways that they're producing click sounds.
1: Right, so I get the mechanisms for the most part, but what is it that they're trying to communicate?
0: So this is where we can, you know, sort of take a what we call a comparative perspective and saying, well, okay, you know,

0: identity. When I say that I am a Rohingya, that means I am also a people. I belong to a group of people, and I have also my own language, my own culture, and we have our own history. We are also a civilization in the ancient time in Arakan Kingdom.
1: In the modern nation-state of Myanmar, the word Rohingya also comes with consequences.
0: If you are a Rohingya in Myanmar, you are targeted because who you are, because you are a Muslim, because you follow Islam. And when I was born as a Rohingya to Rohingya parent, and my birth certificate was confiscated, and I never had a birth certificate because I am a Rohingya. And then when I grew up and I have no human right and I have no, you know, citizenship. So these are the other side of being a Rohingya, because Rohingya is targeted by the Myanmar government for decades.
1: Rohingya Muslims are a minority in Myanmar, concentrated in Rakhine State. Though they've been there for generations, they're considered transplants, outsiders. For decades, they've been denied citizenship, and they've been subjected to increasing discrimination and violence.
2: From the Gambia's legal team, Jessica Jones highlighted how the Rohingya endured long-standing denigration and hate speech from senior members of the Myanmar military. She referred to a video posted on Facebook in 2017 featuring a soldier encouraging genocidal violence against the Rohingya.
3: He told them, and I quote, "We will clear the villages where those animals live. We have guns, we have bullets, that's what we came with. With ammunition and the spirit to attack the animals, we have come here."
0: So imagine when a perpetrator targets a group of people. First, they want to show these people that they are outsider. They are the low people. They are not the original. So keeping that in their mind, so, and then they started saying that there is no Rohingya in Myanmar history. Rohingya doesn't exist in Myanmar. They often refer us to illegal immigrant or Bengali people, or sometimes they refer us to terrorists or enemies, you know. But we are Rohingya. We are one of the indigenous groups in Myanmar.
1: When Mayu was a young boy, his grandfather used to tell him stories about the ancient Rohingya kingdom of Arakan, which stood until it was conquered by a Burmese king in 1784.
0: I still remember when I was young, we have a ritual. After the dinner, he used to take me to his room on his bed, and he used to take me on his lap, and he used to sing the Rohingya a song, folk song, and he used to share me the Rohingya history and the folk tales. And he also used to tell me about this ancient Rohingya kingdom in Arakan, that they were a king with Muslim names like Jalal Shah, Salimuddin Shah, during 14th to 16th centuries in Arakan.
1: Through those stories, Mayu's grandfather told him that the Rohingya did have a history in Myanmar, that they came from and belonged to that land.
0: He used to have a lot of land and that he inherited from his parents. So the land is everything for us, even for him.
4: You write, "When I remember the little boy I once was, I see a stranger who haunts my nostalgic reveries." Can you tell me about that stranger?
0: Mm-hmm. Yeah, so in my neighborhood, and the Rakhine, who are Buddhist, and also the Hindu people, the Rohingya, these three communities live together in the same neighborhood. So in my childhood, I used to have friends from these two communities. And when I go to a school, and I still have this friend, you know, and we sit together on the same bench at a school, we play on the same ground, you know, and we sang the same national anthem together. So we were the same. There was no fear between us in that time.

0: divide and make these two community furious and attack each other. And they were quite successful for this.
1: 2012 marked a turning point from administrative violence to widespread physical violence.
0: Like killing, arresting the people, and also banning homes and the villages of the Rohingya people in northern Rakhine State. So in that time, I realized it is huge. This is too much. And this should not happen. And the world should act, you know. And then this is the moment that I realized, yeah, we are human, but we are not given any piece of human right. And we have responsibility to protect and to walk and to rise for human right.
1: The world of his childhood, where Buddhist priests and Muslim imams drank tea together, was gone. And soon, so was Mayu's ability to believe he and his childhood friends from other communities lived under the same rules and could plan for the same future.
0: Once I was going to Mongdo Township from my home village, normally it takes 2 hours by bus. And then on the way, there is a border guard police headquarters in G Camping. And in the bus, there will be around 24 passengers, both the Rohingya, Rakhine, and the Hindus. Mm-hmm. And then at the checkpost, and a security force came and entered into our bus and yelled at us, saying that all the Bengali people should get down. And I was wondering, who are Bengali here?
1: Older Rohingya passengers got off the bus immediately. Mayu stayed where he was.
0: And I was sitting together with my Buddhist friend, Shao Nain. So he and I were going to downtown office to apply for a school teacher position. He and I wanted to be the school teacher. The security force located me and get closer to me, saying that, why are not you getting off? And I was reluctant to get in. And I was looking at my friend, Rakhine friend, and the security force told me he is Tayinta. That means he is indigenous. And he said, I am a Bengali, that I am a legal immigrant, and I need to get off, and he doesn't need. So this is the moment I realized that I am completely different because of my face, my skin color, or this faith that I believe. And I went to the checkpost.
1: When Mayu got back on the bus, he was overwhelmed by anger and frustration.
0: I was not talking with my friend, and he was sensing my anger. And I was thinking, maybe I will hit my head in the window glass of the bus, you know, all those of frustration. And yeah, and this is the moment I realized, okay, This difference matters to my government and to my country.
1: That difference also mattered to the official at the education office where the two friends went to drop off their applications to become teachers.
0: The officer took the application of Shao Nai, and he was like just faking a smile when he was receiving my application and saying that, oh, you are Bengali. Oh, and he was just making fun of this, my application.
1: Mayu's dream of becoming a school teacher was over. And that same year, 2012, Sitwe University in Rakhine State banned Rohingya students from campus. Officials claimed that if the communities mixed, the risk of violence would be too high. But in his writing, Mayu was beginning to find a world where his ideas could move freely. One day is especially vivid in his memory.
2: At some point, you actually saw someone, a Buddhist woman, read your poem. I was just wondering what that meant for you to see that.
0: We were on a boat, a mission boat. It takes 4 to 5 hours. So on the boat, there are a group of students and with others, people. And suddenly in my next row, and I saw a Rakhine girl was holding the magazine, the best English magazine, the magazine that I write and where my poem is published. And then I am noticing that she's reading the poetry section.

0: And I was trying to approach to her. I wanted to talk, to have a chat to her. Okay, I also write poems, and my poem is there in the magazine that we are reading. And she was not looking at me, like ignoring me. So it's not usual that, you know, a Rakhine girl and a Rohingya boy make friends, you know. It's not accepted. If I tend to do this, and I will be attacked by others, Rakhine men, you know. So, yeah, so when she was reading my poems in that magazine, and then I was also feeling sad that, okay, I cannot communicate and I cannot reveal myself. Okay, you are reading my work, my writing. But on the other hand, I'm also happy that, okay, even though I cannot communicate, she's reading my work, she's reading a Rohingya's writing, you know, a Rohingya's writing that, you know, the government doesn't want to print, that the government doesn't want to be read or, you know, spread across the country.
1: So in a way, you defied kind of this divide that's imposed by the authorities.
0: Yeah,
1: by writing.
0: Exactly. Yeah. So like, it's the Myanmar military that put this wall between this community. This is the wall that always keep us separated and keep us away from each other in the Rakhine state. But through our writing, so we get connected. We pass message from each other, from each side to each other. So in that is why, like, in the wall of writing, I feel myself free. I feel alive because in the wall of writing, no one can touch me. And no one can say that I am a Bengali or I don't exist there. And also in this wall, there is no religions. There is no race. And there is no color, also there is no border.
2: Writing became a place, almost like a homeland, that no one could take away from him.
0: When I hold my pen, like I feel no one can stop me. This is the world that I belong. This is the world that, you know, I can raise my voice. In the wall of writing, who I am is beautiful.
2: Rohingya poet and human rights activist Mayu Ali, speaking to me at his home in Ottawa. This is Ideas. I'm Nala Ayed. August 25th, 2017, the day the Rohingya people now mark as the beginning of a genocide. Mayu Ali was working for a humanitarian organization 2 hours away from his hometown when he received a call.
0: My mom was calling me saying that my village was attacked, it was burning, and they were running. And my parents were old, and I have my brothers, elder brother who was living with them. So they tried to manage crossing the river. The river that I used to swim in my childhood. So they managed to cross the river with a rowing boat. They took refuge in another village there. And then the next day, my mom was again called me saying that that village was also attacked by the military again. And then they decided to leave to Bangladesh.
2: Mayu hid in a guest house, watching even foreigners begin to flee.
0: I see them going away with the car, and I was realizing the fear, you know, spreading across my body. You know, I was feel shaken, you know, like it's not processing. My body is not responding well. My friend Hussein Shah arrived, and he said that his son was burned down, his sister and his brother were shot dead by the military, and his mother and he may escape. When he was knocking the door of the guest house, I was not recognizing him. He said he was not eating for the last 2 days.
1: Wow.
0: And then that night, I decided to cross the border to go to Bangladesh. It was

0: late evening when there was a dark and we were trying to run by land, and on the way we crossed several dead bodies. The longer I run, the more I realized that I'm leaving my homeland behind. And even at that moment, I didn't realize that I'm leaving this homeland forever. You know, maybe I just wanted to go to see my mom to help them. You know, maybe I will come back. I didn't have the idea like I will live as a refugee there, or I will never go back to Myanmar again.
1: They reached the Naaf River, which marks the border between Myanmar and Bangladesh. In his memoir titled Eradication, Mayu describes that river as a bridge between two worlds, one where he was stateless and one where he, along with tens of thousands of others, would become a refugee. I witnessed the mass exodus myself and reported on it for CBC News in 2017. We'd heard that people were still crossing. This was, as you know, even a few weeks after all of this started, that people were still crossing at the border near some rice fields. And so we went out there and walked through these really narrow paths that wind through the rice fields. Brilliant green, lots of water around you, but these little muddy paths. And we saw people walking on those paths from far, far away. We approached them. We walked right across the rice field to see them. And as we were standing there in this mass, this column, long column of people was approaching us, this man saw us. And I guess he understood what we were doing. We were filming and he just stopped and started talking to our camera, to Richard Devey. He became very emotional and started crying. Here's a little bit of what we learned from him, his story.
2: Dean Muhammad says they were firing in my area and even called us out from our home and then slit my father's throat.
3: So Nella, after encountering that and witnessing that scene of these people fleeing, they cross the border, they make it to Bangladesh. What awaits them there?
1: Well, something the likes of which I have not really seen elsewhere. Nothing prepares you, or prepared me, I should say, for the scale that we saw in these camps. There were people everywhere. I have not ever seen so many people in one place. They join tens of thousands of others living in a shocking state of desperation here. Along one major road, there are swaths of Ukiah district now covered with tents and people struggling to cope. Aid groups are calling in unprecedented reinforcements. Nala Ayed, CBC News, near the Bangladesh-Myanmar border.

Bengali, that I am no one there. You know, there are always this hatred, you know, all these racial slur used toward me. But in Toronto airport, I was feeling like I am recognized, I am accepted. And an immigration officer is treating me as a human, as who I am, you know.

0: In Mayu's office, the shelves are lined with Rohingya cultural artifacts.
1: Yeah, you can see the Rohingya traditional pots. So this is the betel pot, like my grandparents, you know, used to keep the betel and the nut and the lime inside this box. This pot is also a symbol like

0: plan or whatever, or if you're using the basis for a mortgage, this is about as long-term as anybody will ever offer financing to anybody else. If that yield gets above 5%, above 6%, that means that any debt like a mortgage is going to have to rise. It actually, this is where the other great counterintuitive element arrives. It's actually good news if you're managing a pension plan. It means that if you're Ontario Teachers or whoever, you can, it's cheaper to guarantee the income for people when they retire. And that can be almost as important as how well the stock market is doing. So big Canadian pension funds actually benefit from higher yields.
1: But mortgage holders right now would not.
0: Mortgage holders directly miss out.
1: Yeah, we got a lot of those in Canada.
0: Yes, this is good for old people, bad for younger people hoping to get onto the housing ladder.
1: Evergreen
0: generational
1: statement.
0: Justice. Yeah.
1: Okay, so let's talk about what is happening in the bond market right now. Over the last couple of weeks, I've been seeing these headlines describing it as shaky, unstable, weird. And how would you describe the bond market right now?
0: I think shaky and unstable, certainly don't want to sound like a Pollyanna. I've written quite a lot of stuff telling people you should be worried about this. I don't know that I would think it's unstable, however. I think, if anything, what's worrying is how steadily the bond market is repricing towards higher yields. And the reason it's doing that is because there are ample reasons to think that the world is going to be a more expensive place. I imagine we're going to need to talk about the latest trade war between the US and Canada, but you know, it's all an expression of the steady retreat from globalization, which may have had negative effects for certain people, may have left people feeling that it was unfair in terms of distribution of wealth, but did make the world cheaper. You could buy stuff from wherever it was cheapest, and similarly, bond yields could, you know, the financing could therefore be made available more cheaply. The other point, given that there is less confidence that norms and institutions will persist in the US, which for the foreseeable future will continue to be the bedrock of the global financial system. It can only be, that's where the money is. If you're more concerned about exactly what you can trust in that jurisdiction, that will mean you don't necessarily think they'll actually default on their loans. I see no real reason to fear that that would happen. But if you're less confident about exactly how that country is going to operate, adds somehow or other, that adds to the extra risk you'll perceive, and you'll want to be compensated for that risk by receiving a higher yield when you lend Uncle Sam some money.
1: Mm-hmm.
0: That means, thanks to this whole pyramid that's built on top of the bond market, that because people aren't so confident about Uncle Sam and the institutions of Uncle Sam, money will get more expensive for everyone.
1: I've also heard you say that the AI build out has caused these yields to go up in the US. And just tell me more about that.
0: Not just the US, although, again, because the US is the place where the most money is, it's the one that matters most. It's very unusual to have the sheer scale of money being raised and spent that by private operators that we're seeing at the moment for AI. It's also very unusual to have companies that are such obviously basically good credits borrowing so much money. So I'm not saying Amazon or Google are as safe as Uncle Sam, but those are huge, well-established companies who reasonably can be trusted for a really big loan. If they're starting to borrow massive sums of money, and I've seen figures that we're talking about the proportion of US GDP, gross domestic product, that's going to be spent just on building data centers over the next 3 years is more than the Marshall Plan made up for European GDP in the years after the Second World War. It's an enormous

0: shock to the economic system.
1: It's a fascinating comparison. I hadn't
0: heard that. Yes. Now, when you've got that kind of money being borrowed by a good credit, they will offer you a slightly higher rate of return than you'll get from the US, and that many more institutions, pension funds, will be inclined to lend to Amazon or Google rather than the US. And that forces

0: generous terms to the lenders, which in turn will mean tougher terms for everybody else once you build this edifice of credit on top of it. So it is the AI phenomenon at this point really is a macroeconomic phenomenon, and the fact that the US has
1: Okay, so we've been talking about how yields are rising everywhere, Canada, Germany, France, the UK, Japan, but people are paying particular attention to the US Treasury market. The US is now spending over $1 trillion a year to pay off the interest on their national debt. That's almost 19% of all US revenue, more than they spend on defense, as I understand it. And just how big of a problem is that for the US, and how does that fit into what we've been talking about?
0: Well, potentially it's a huge problem. Again, it prints dollars, it will not be a problem repaying it. The issue is that if it does that purely by printing money, it creates inflation, which it needs to avoid doing if it possibly can. We've had yields considerably higher than they are now for many years in the past. The entire of the Reagan administration, yields were higher than they are now, and the US prospered very nicely under Reagan. The difference is people were angry about the deficits under Reagan. They were not remotely as high as they are now. The deficits have built up over the last 20 years when yields were extremely low and it was that much easier, that much cheaper to borrow. So yes, that creates a serious issue that everybody in the Western world, to greater or lesser extent, has to deal with, that any given level of yield is harder to deal with now than it used to be because everybody has so much more debt outstanding thanks to the global financial crisis and the pandemic. Now, that's what I just said is broadly true of everyone. It varies very significantly. Japan has far more of a problem of outstanding debt than any of the other big economies. Canadian listeners will be glad to know that Canada has the least serious problem of any of the leading economies, largely because it dealt with the global financial crisis in its banking system better than pretty much anybody else, therefore didn't need to throw so much money at it. And that has left it with a lower deficit, a lower overhang of debt than others. Sadly, I've not had the chance ever to talk to Mark Carney in his current exalted position. He did in a previous life. He was the governor of the Bank of England, and I did get to know him then. And he seriously knows his markets. And those comments you began with, he was absolutely bang right about. You can ignore fundamentals on markets for a very long time, but there will always occasionally come moments when suddenly nothing matters more. And that is a very nice card, which he is plainly well aware of, in Canada's pocket at this moment.
1: So just to be clear, when Mark Carney got up the other week and said, we have our house in order, and he was essentially saying that the US might not, you think he's right?
0: I mean, yes, relatively, who has their house better in order out of Canada and the US? Canada does. I don't see a serious argument against that. That said, there are still plenty of arguments you could make that Canada's house should be very much better in order than it is. And there are other countries around the world that are in a worse state than the US.
1: Right.
0: But in terms of the relative dynamics, in terms of global investors, money is fungible. It can easily go to any number of different destinations now. The fact that Canada is in a somewhat stronger fundamental position than the most obvious alternatives to it should help.
1: And just say more about that for me, this slightly better position that we're in vis-a-vis the US. Like, I know the 30-year yield in Canada is 4.18%, in the US it's 5.26%. Like how does that give us an advantage in this trade war that we are currently in?
0: Okay. When you model it by gaming, this is like a game of bullying. Mm-hmm. The US is bigger, and the US can try to bully the smaller party.

0: It's 5:55. I'm Jean Armstrong. This is Information Morning Fredericton. It's Thursday, September 10th. Carrie Blanchard is with me this morning. Hello, Carrie.
1: Good morning, Jean. It's certainly a wet morning out there. Temperatures are mild, though, 15 degrees right now in Fredericton, and most of the province has a steady rain falling. We are expecting rain or showers to continue this morning, then a mix of sun and clouds this afternoon, keeping chances for showers in the afternoon forecast as well, and really warming up today with highs in the low to mid-20s, but feeling closer to 30. Tina Simkin will be here at 7:13 with the detailed forecast for us.
0: I have my puffy jacket on and my rain jacket, I have a sweater. I think it was a bit of overkill.
1: Well, you'll be packing that in the bag when you leave for today.
0: Thanks, Carrie.
1: You're welcome.
0: Coming up on the show, the province is chipping in about $500,000 to Bilichk for a new addiction treatment center. Bilichk is formerly known as King's Clear First Nation. The community's chief says once completed, it will help tackle some systemic issues there.
2: And so this whole funding comes from, you know, this emerging kind of, it's not a new idea, but it's structural solutions to structural problems. And it's kind of like a slogan of mine that I like to say. It's the reservation is an institution of social control and isolation. It's designed to keep us disempowered and oppressed. And so I believe that an avenue to liberating ourselves and freeing ourselves from those kind of vices is to provide structural solutions. So if the reservation is an institution of social, political violence, how do you emancipate yourself from that? And I believe you change the structure within it and you grow and you provide structural solutions in that space. And so the Addictions Outreach Center, that's a structural solution to addictions.
0: That's Justice Grubin. He's the chief of Bilichk, also known as King's Clear First Nation. And we'll hear more about this story at 7:45. Let's check in now with the newsroom. Sarah Trainer joins us with CBC News headlines.
3: Good morning. The Maritime Fishermen's Union says the independence of the lobster fishery is at risk. The union's Martin Mallet says the soaring costs of buying a fishing license is driving many fishermen to seek loans from processing companies. A Moncton structural engineer is giving up her license over work she admits put public safety at risk. Helene Thériault also agreed to pay fines and costs totaling $75,000. And a New Brunswick brewery is ramping up exports to the U.S. after President Donald Trump's latest proclamation. The Trump administration announced it will halt imports of most Canadian alcohol on September 29th. Moosehead President and CEO Andrew Olin says his company is trying to get as many cases of beer as possible across the border before then. I'll have more on these and other stories coming up in the news.
0: Thanks very much, Sarah. Coming up, a tit for tat on beer, wine, and spirits. How are New Brunswick breweries reacting to President Trump's latest salvo? We'll hear from Andrew Oland at Moosehead Breweries. And it's almost the end of the road for construction season in Fredericton. But not all projects are complete quite yet. We will get an update on that at 7:15. Also, Poland is hosting one of Europe's biggest defense exhibitions next month, and Canada has one of its biggest ever delegations there. We'll hear more about why this trade fair matters so much to Canadian companies. And last but not least, George Scott is in the house in our final half hour for our gardening phone. And you can call us just after 8. You can email us your question now if you'd like. info@cbc.ca. Get your coffee brewing. We'll be back after World Report.
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7: This is World Report. Good morning. I'm Marcia Young.

0: Welcome to Information Morning, Fredericton. Glad to have you with us on this rainy Thursday morning. I'm Jean Armstrong. Coming up, New Brunswick's own Moosehead Breweries isn't the only alcohol producer now looking for new markets. That's after President Trump announced the ban of Canadian alcohol. We'll hear from Andrew Olin, CEO of Moosehead Breweries. That's in a moment. And speaking of shoring up options, Canada is looking further afield in the defense market. We'll talk about what that means for Canadian companies. That's after 6:30. Let's check in now with the newsroom. Sarah Traynor joins us with CBC News Headlines. Good morning, Sarah.
1: Good morning. The provincial government is providing almost $500,000 to help with the construction of a community-based outpatient treatment facility at Billich, or Kingsclear First Nation. The investment from the Regional Development Corporation's Community Development Fund will help connect recovery to the community and its culture. Tantramar Green MLA Megan Mitten says she's running to become party leader. Mitten is the first candidate to get into the leadership race. And lobster industry insiders say it's become just about impossible for young people to independently buy into the fishery. They point to the soaring price of a lobster license in recent years and say anyone trying to buy one has little choice but to get funding from seafood processors. I'll have more on these and other stories coming up in the news.
0: Thanks very much, Sarah. Carrie Blanchard joins me now for a look at the forecast. It's rainy out there, Carrie.
2: It sure is, and temperatures are quite mild too. Rain is falling pretty steadily right across the province. The rain will taper off to showers by mid-morning. We'll have a mix of sun and clouds this afternoon with scattered showers throughout the day. Winds are southerly, 20 gusting to 40 kilometers per hour this morning, and will become westerly, 20 gusting to 40 around the lunch hour. And summer temperatures are back with highs of 21 degrees in the north, feeling like 26, and highs of 25 degrees in the south, feeling like 31 today, Jean. Tina Simkin will be here at 7:13 with her detailed forecast. And the temperatures right now, 16 degrees in the Fredericton area, 14 in Perth Andover, and it's 13 degrees in Edmonton.
0: Well, I'm glad I got out to Frex yesterday and didn't save it for today on a wet and sweltering kind of day. I took my son to the petting zoo and it was a hit.
2: Nice.
0: He loved the animals, but he's in that stage where, you know, if he will just run towards them with no caution at all, of course. So I had to kind of hold him back from the goats and he wasn't happy about that. But
2: what was his favorite part?
0: The trucks that the rides came in on.
2: Okay.
0: So they're parked on the grounds, and I thought he'd be interested in seeing the Ferris wheel and everything, but no, he just wanted to go walk around the big trailers, see the big tires, inspect. We call him our little car inspector because all summer he was doing that and he's still into that. He just loves inspecting cars and, and the tires and looking under them. I think we walked around one truck about 10 times. So that was fun for him.
2: It's rated his eye level too.
0: There you go. Maybe that's why. Yeah, exactly. And I had a dippy dog for the first time.
2: Oh, yummy.
0: Oh, so good. Yeah, the pancake batter, I was a little skeptical about that. I love, you know, I like a corn dog. I thought it was a corn dog, and I've been corrected. It's not. I understand now, everybody. It's a different batter, and it's a good batter. It's good.
2: All right.
0: Yeah, I only got one. I think I needed like three more because they're kind of small.
2: Well, you'll have to go back.
0: I think I will. Maybe today, maybe tomorrow.
2: Just for the dippy dogs.
0: Exactly. Carrie, thanks.
2: Okay.
0: It's 14 minutes past 6 o'clock. Canadian imports are taking a hit after the recent trade dispute with the U.S. The Trump administration announced plans to ban several Canadian products from American shelves, including wine, spirits, and beer. The ban is expected to start on September 29th. Andrew Olin is president and CEO of Moosehead Breweries based in St. John, and he spoke with the CBC's Oliver Pearson.
3: The situation is, you know, a couple of weeks ago, we had the 50% tariffs and on all of our beer that's being shipped to the U.S. So those 50% tariffs are still in place. And now we have this impending deadline of September 29th

0: where our beer will be banned from us being able to ship it into the United States. So where we are today is we are working very hard with our importer in the U.S. and our distributor to line up as many orders as we can to ship to the U.S. over the next 3 weeks. Even though we'll be paying those 50% tariffs and losing money in every case, it's vital that we protect our shelf space with our retail partners in the U.S. If your listeners have ever been to a Hannaford's in Maine or a Publix in Florida, they don't see too many empty shelves in those stores. And if a product's not available, then the retailers will simply put something else in its place.
1: And when you say you know you're trying to get as much down there right now as possible, what's that volume like, and how much more is that than normal?
0: Yeah, that's what we're working on right now. Just to figure out what our distributors want. And one of the questions our distributors are asking is a question that no one can answer, and that's, you know, how long is this going to go on for? And if we had a date when we could say, okay, you know, order what you need for October. They did order in advance of the 50% tariffs going on. So I would say our inventories are healthy in the U.S., but the threat of the ban in end of September is, so we're re-looking at it. I will say this, I do think it's positive. A little bit positive that it's delayed 3 weeks. I'm a beer glasses half full person, so hopefully this gives us a couple of weeks to get back to the negotiating table. And even if you don't get a deal, even if you could just delay some of these measures that each country is taking, it would be good for everyone on both sides of the border.
1: And so is there any idea on what the volumes, like you said, there was kind of ordering before the 50% and now ordering before this ban comes in. So have you really been ramping up the exporting over the past couple of months?
0: Yeah, the U.S. is about 15% of our the volume that we produce here in the brewery in St. John. So, you know, we probably produced 25-30% more than we normally would in August in advance of 50% tariffs going in. We've shipped very little the last couple of weeks, just as our distributors are figuring out, you know, where this is all going. We were all hoping it would actually be we get back to the bargaining table, but that hasn't happened yet.
1: Yeah, and so how's this going to impact you, this ban now?
0: Well, it's material because we'll ship some beer into the U.S. over the next few weeks. If the ban does go in place, as you get into later in October, I'm sure you're going to start to see isolated out of stocks almost immediately. But as you get into later into October, we're going to be lots of out of stocks across the United States. And as I said, that shelf space will be filled. It'll be filled with other brands. And when this is resolved, we'll then have to go in and have conversations with those retailers and try to regain that space. And depending on how long this situation goes, the longer it goes, the tougher it is to regain that space.
1: Yeah, that's a good point. Do you feel like you have good enough relationships down there, like an understanding there to be able to regain that space if things do drag along?
0: I think we have solid relationships, but the U.S. beer market, U.S. grocery is a very, very competitive and complex market. And I don't think there's going to be a lot of sympathy from retailers for what's happening in this situation. They have lots of beers from the United States, lots of beers from all over the world that they can put on their shelves. So it's going to be a real challenge if this is an extended situation.
1: Right. Back to, just how much business. So you

0: say it's 15% is going to the states of your production.
1: Yeah, so it's 15%. It's a meaningful amount for us. You know, our number one market is obviously here in Canada, and we've been very pleased with the response and the pro-Canada movement that's come over the last 18 months. Our presidential PAC, which we launched in March of 2025, I think really showcased that we are, you know, 100% Canadian, and you know, obviously everything we sell in Canada and North America is brewed here in Canada, and we're Canadian owned and very proud of that.
0: Yeah. And to look at it, the beer glass half full, as you say, a lot of businesses looking at diversifying, changing, you know, who they sell to. Is there a way you could ramp up exporting elsewhere or even just selling more in Canada to try to make up for that 15%?
1: We're definitely focused on, you know, on trying to sell more of our beer in Canada, and are making the appropriate investments, particularly on the sales and marketing side, to get ourselves in front of the appropriate customers, as well as the programs to create that consumer interest. On the international side, we are spending much more time investigating key markets beyond the U.S. and have been for, you know, probably the last 2 years. We don't have what I would call the puck in the net yet in terms of a successful situation, but lots of good work so far, and hopefully some good results will bear from that hard work.
2: That's Andrew Oland, president and CEO of Moosehead Breweries, and he was speaking with the CBC's Oliver Pearson.

0: William Prince and Nathaniel Rateliff with a song called Change. 25 minutes past six. John Hancock joins us now. John, I have a quick confession to make. I forgot to hang that Jay's hat on the door, so I think I'm to blame for the loss.
1: That's what happened.
0: Yep.
1: Lack of offense yesterday afternoon. They lost to the Athletics 2-0 and missed a chance to move back into a playoff spot. Still a big game back of Cleveland for the third and final wild card spot. Cleveland lost their game to Baltimore. Texas also lost. They lost to Seattle. They remain a game and a half back. Jays manager John Schneider and Vladimir Guerrero Jr. hitting into a double play in the fifth, killing any momentum of a comeback.
2: In every situation, not just him, everyone, you know, when you kind of have some traffic out there, it's just getting a good pitch to hit. You know, I think that, you know, no one wants to do that more than Vlad. And a lot of times him or anyone, it's just kind of waiting for a pitch you can do a little bit more with.
1: Blue Jays get today off. They're back home to host the Orioles this weekend. By the way, Arizona's a half game behind San Diego for the final wild card spot in the National League. And closer to home in the New Brunswick Senior Baseball League playoffs, the Moncton Mets beat the Chatham Ironmen in a 5-4 walk-off win to even their best-of-seven semifinal at three games each. Moncton scored two in the final inning to win the game. The winner of this series will face defending champion Charlottetown in the final.
0: The NFL's regular season opened last night in Seattle.
1: Yeah, and a close game, too. Backup quarterback Drew Lock led two late scoring drives, and the Seahawks intercepted New England quarterback Drake May three times in the fourth quarter and beat the Patriots 13-10 in a Super Bowl rematch. The defending champion Seahawks were held to just a field goal through three quarters after starter Sam Darnold injured his hip on the opening drive, but they came back to win. Head coach Mike McDonald.
3: What an electric atmosphere. Just the emotion of the banner dropping or banner unveiling. There you go. But just a really special night to be a Seahawk, man. Just really, really incredibly proud of our team. You think about all the things going on. I think the fourth play, we lost Sam. Drew Lock deserves a gigantic shout out for playing, you know, clean football. And with Sam, we got some great news back. Still just our thoughts and prayers with Sam. We love him. And the guys really pulled through for him.
1: L.A. Rams, San Francisco 49ers meet tonight to continue the season. That game will be played, by the way, in Melbourne, Australia.
0: Solid opening day for Canada at the World Wheelchair Basketball Championships in Ottawa.
1: Yeah, great start for the Canadian women's and men's teams. The games are being played at the TD Place Arena and at Carleton University. In women's, Aaron Young had a game-high 18 points. Canada beat Spain 76-51. Canadian women play again this afternoon at 3:30 against Australia. The Canadian men's team beat Morocco 74-51. Colin Higgins and Nick Gonchin both with 24 points. Canada plays again today at 1 o'clock against Germany. You can watch them. Games are live streamed, cbcsports.ca.
0: And Canada's last player at the U.S. Open, Gabriela Dabrowski, is out.
1: Yeah, she and her Brazilian partner, Luisa Stefani, lost a semifinal to the Americans. Robin Montgomery and Ashley Kruger won in three close sets, 4-6, 6-4, 7-6. Dabrowski had been going for her third U.S. Open title, doubles title, and it fell short. Alina Rybakina and Coco Gauff have moved into the semis on the women's side. In men's quarterfinal play, Russia's Karen Khachanov and top seed Alexander Zverev moved on with wins.
0: Soccer and golf to finish.
1: Yeah, the Western Conference leading Vancouver Whitecaps in MLS play shut out the LA Galaxy 3-0, keeping Vancouver 3 points ahead of Houston for top spot. Houston also winning. Toronto FC beat Nashville 2-1. Toronto's tied for ninth in the East with New York City. Last place FC Montreal lost 2-1 to Charlotte. Champions League play, some of the winners Wednesday included Barcelona, Liverpool, Arsenal, and two-time defending champion Paris Saint-Germain. And in golf, there's a three-way tie for top spot at the Canadian Senior Championship, Men's Championship, going on in Winnipeg. David White of Winnipeg and Todd Wiseman of Port Moody and an American player, Brian Hoops, all tied for the lead. There you go.
0: Thanks, John.
1: See you tomorrow.
0: That's John Hancock with sports. And it's 6:30. Time for news.

0: patience and commitment to working together. And the positive changes underway are beautiful, and this project took many hands, minds, and energy to create.
1: Right now, the Village Health Center is helping 75 clients with mental health and addiction issues, but does not have enough space to provide treatment. Construction is expected to be completed by the end of next March. And that's the CBC News for New Brunswick.
2: Thanks, Sarah. That's Sarah Trainer in the newsroom, and Carrie is back with a look at the weather.
3: Thanks, Jean. Temperatures are mild this morning. There is rain falling pretty steadily right across the province, and that rain will taper off to showers by mid-morning. We'll have a mix of sun and clouds this afternoon with scattered showers throughout the day. Winds are southerly 20 gusting to 40 kilometers per hour this morning and will become westerly 20 gusting to 40 right around noon. And we'll have highs today of 21 degrees in the north. It's going to feel like 26 there today, and 25 degrees in the south, feeling closer to 30, 31. Showers will continue tonight, and then we'll have sunny skies tomorrow. Tina Simkin will be here at 7:13 with her detailed forecast. The temperatures right now, 16 degrees in the Fredericton area, 15 in Perth, Andover, and Edmundston is coming in at 13 degrees.
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2: You're listening to Information Morning in Fredericton. I'm Jean Armstrong. It's 24 minutes now before 7 o'clock. Here's Dan McGarvey with the Business Digest.
4: Good morning. The cost of renting for Canadians has dropped year over year. A monthly report that just came out from rentals.ca and Urbanation says it's the steepest year over year drop since March. The average asking price for a rental unit in August was $2,035. That's down 4.8% compared with a year ago. Average asking rents have now fallen year over year for 23 consecutive months, with prices down 7%. Compared with back in 2024. Giacomo Ladas with rentals.ca says it's a classic case of supply and demand, but the trade war could also impact the rental market if it drags out.
5: If unemployment rates increase and it costs more to build, that is going to make it very difficult for rental housing providers to provide an affordable place for somebody to live, because Canadians just won't have the money to do so.
4: Urbanation President Sean Hildebrand says demand could slow in the near term due to lower employment and consumer confidence, while supply is being threatened through potentially higher construction costs. And sticking with tariffs, a recreational vehicle manufacturer in Quebec is facing the impact of the latest U.S. trade measures. BRP's Can-Am Spyder and Canyon three-wheel vehicles will be excluded from the U.S. market starting on September 29th. The measure's part of this new round of trade restrictions announced by U.S. President Donald Trump. Motorbikes, Canadian-made liquor, and some dairy products will also be banned from the United States at the end of September, but dozens of other products are getting a tariff reprieve, including toilet paper, road salt, cement, and fishing rods. In other news,
6: once you've been to the moon, where do you go next? Back to work.
4: That's how Apple unveiled its latest generation of iPhones on Wednesday, including a foldable version called the Duo. The company's new CEO, John Ternus, introduced the new iPhone 18 Pro, as well as new updates, a new Apple Watch and AirPods, along with advances in AI. He said the new Duo phone has the largest display ever on an iPhone, but it still fits into your pocket. To try and explain it, it looks like someone cut a regular iPhone in half and put it back together again so it opens and closes like a book. It's available for pre-order next month. And finally, the dreaded pumpkin spice season is just around the corner, and after a very long run, at least one big name is finally ditching the pungent and polarizing coffee flavor from its menu. This year, McDonald's is going all in on pistachio instead, with a range of different frappes, lattes, and iced coffees. And they might be onto something here, because new data from Google and Pinterest shows that searches and clicks for pumpkin spice have plummeted since this time last year. Way more people searched for matcha lattes, and even banana coffee syrup got more searches. Finally. For CBC Radio, I'm Dan McGarvey.
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1: Minutes to 7 o'clock. Canada is sending its largest ever delegation to Europe's biggest defense exhibition next month. It's called the International Defense Industry Exhibition, or MSPO, and it happens every year in Poland. And this year, nearly 180 Canadian businesses will take part. And beyond signing new trade deals and renewing a strategic defense pact with Poland, the massive push abroad comes at a really crucial moment in the trade war with the U.S. Anne Fitzgerald is the director of the Balsillie School of International Affairs and a professor of international security at Laurier University and adjunct professor at the University of Waterloo. Good morning.
2: Good morning.
1: What is Canada hoping to get out of being at this international defense industry exhibition in such large numbers?
2: Well, I think it's there for three reasons. First of all, market access, individual or industrial partnerships, and the need for strategic diversification. And it's got this lead nation designation at this year's MSPO. And as such, it's got the opportunity to position its companies inside the defense supply chains, which Europe is now expanding very rapidly. So it's not just about selling individual products, but turning this higher defense spending overall into Canadian production capacity and export markets and stronger links with its allies. So we want to be not just a larger defense customer, but also an important defense producer in the supply chain.
1: Okay, so both the producer and a customer.
2: And a consumer, yeah.
1: And speaking about being a producer, what do Canadian defense companies make particularly well that other countries might want to buy from us?
2: Well, we're very strong in aerospace, aircraft components and engines, simulation systems, armored vehicles, space, cyber, and increasingly AI-enabled technologies. These are areas where we have both industrial depth and export credibility. And there's an opportunity here not just to build everything, but to become very important in selected parts of the allied defense supply chains where we've got genuine technological or industrial advantage.
1: How much is this move, our larger presence at this trade fair, how much is this tied to what's happening right now with the U.S.?
2: Well, the biggest risk with the U.S. at the moment is the loss of predictability in what, for Canada, has historically been the most important defense market. Our Canadian companies are deeply integrated in the U.S. supply chains. So these tariffs and the procurement restrictions that we are hearing about can affect contracts and future production. So the question here is whether Canadian companies can still assume this privileged access that we've enjoyed to the U.S. markets when they're making long-term investment decisions. And this is great uncertainty, and that uncertainty makes diversification for us a strategic necessity.
1: And how reliant is Canada right now on U.S.-built equipment, on military contracts that originate in the U.S.?
2: Well, we have been very reliant on it, and the F-35 is a good example. But this is not just an aircraft purchase, and nor are these systems just one-off purchases. They create decades of dependence on software and upgrades and spare parts. And so, you know, is that strategic dependence acceptable at the moment? And is it in Canada's interest? So this has to be balanced across a lot of considerations, such as the NORAD alliance links, the NATO alliance links, but also industrial participation across Europe and with the U.S. So these decisions are a lot about strategic autonomy as well as defense production and performance.

0: This week, we heard former Defense Minister Peter MacKay talk about how this is just unrealistic for Canada to fully distance itself from U.S. military procurement. Is he right?
1: Well, he makes an important point. And if you speak to those in uniform, many will tell you how sophisticated and superior some of the U.S. systems are. And at this time when

0: buy, because we can't make everything. How much do we want to sell, and what do we want to partner on? And for partner decisions, and this is very important, what are going to be the terms of engagement? What are going to be the rules? Where does our data go? How much access to innovations that our data creates downstream does Canada benefit from? Where are we going to focus, and on what strategic domains that we're going to build out in the future? So many strategic considerations at the moment, and not just a series of one-off purchases.
1: And just on what you're saying about Minister McGuinty, this Buy Canadian pivot and our strategy of awarding more defense contracts to domestic Canadian firms, how realistic is that goal, and can we meet that with local suppliers?
0: Well, we need to build out an ecosystem rather than a collection of procurement projects. And this ecosystem also involves, to be realistic, to your point, faster procurements, predictable long-term demands, so companies are actually willing to invest, and there'll be more growth capital to help Canadian firms scale, and international partnerships that bring technology and intellectual property into Canada rather than simply finished equipment. And this is what is at the nub of it, to grow small to medium-sized enterprises in Canada. So we need the ecosystem and the right procurement systems, bureaucracy, speed, and strategic partnerships sitting amongst them. And here we talk about value chains, not just supply chains. You know, where is Canada adding the value, and what does that value look like? Because if it is skewed more towards only hardware, then the value capture overall can be minimized, because it's the data-driven, AI-enabled platforms and innovations that create so much value, intangible value these days. So Canada also has to make a decision with that scaling up of SMEs, where value is captured, how value is captured, and what ecosystem, policy system it needs in place to ensure that value stays in Canada.
1: It's really interesting, Anne. Thank you very much for your time on this today.
0: Pleasure. Thanks for having me.
1: Anne Fitzgerald is director of the Balsillie School of International Affairs. You are listening to CBC Radio 1, 99.5 FM in Fredericton. This is Information Morning. I'm Jean Armstrong. It's 11 minutes now before 7 o'clock. Well, the Tin Pan Darlings have a few shows in the province this week. The band is in Fredericton tomorrow at the Cap, and they'll be in St. Andrews on Saturday and in Florenceville, Bristol on Sunday. Here they are.

0: Tin Pan Darlings with a song called Whiskey or Wine. The band is doing a few shows in New Brunswick this week. 8 minutes before seven, George Scott is with us this morning for his regular gardening phone-in. It'll be nice to have him in the studio. If you have any gardening questions at all about this season, we're not done yet. It's still summer, technically, even though sometimes it feels like autumn. You can send us an email anytime, info@fredericton@cbc.ca. Maybe you have questions about right now. Maybe you have questions about your dreams for next season's blooms. You can email us. You can call us. We'll open the phone lines between 8 and 8:30, and you can give us a call for your chance to talk to George. And it is 7 minutes before seven.
1: Good morning. I'm Vanessa Vanderbalk, your host on shift. Well, the Atlantic Balloon Fiesta begins in Sussex this afternoon. It is the event's 40th anniversary, and we're sending Danielle McCready over to check out the first flight. Plus, another New Brunswick tradition. We'll find out about the design of this year's corn maze at Hunter Brothers. 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
0: Hello there. Who's this?
3: It's Greg from the Fredericton Choral Society.
0: Hi, Greg. How are you?
3: I'm fine.
0: Tell us what's new at the Fredericton Choral Society.
3: Well, we're launching our new season on Monday, September 14th at 7 p.m. at Christchurch Parish Church. It's going to be a great season. We're going to be, our Christmas concert will include work with the East Coast Brass, which we've enjoyed working with them in the past, and they're always a wonderful addition to any program. And a Mendelssohn cantata with a large orchestral accompaniment. So it's going to be an exciting time.
0: And what went into choosing of your program this year?
3: The Fredericton Choral Society is dedicated to

0: singing the great choral works. And so we have been working through a variety of different composers. And this year, this is where we settled something a little new for us. The piece with the East Coast Brass will be a little more contemporary. The harmonies are a little different, but the Mendelssohn very traditional. So, and ending with some wonderful arrangements of familiar Christmas carols.
1: Do you have a favorite arrangement this season?
0: Yeah, I think my my favorite is an arrangement by Mack Wilberg, who's the director of the Mormon Tabernacle Choir, of Ding Dong Merrily on High. It's quite exciting, vibrant. Just very wonderful, wonderful arrangement.
1: You're starting some Christmas tunes early this year.
0: Well, it the music that we do does take us 4 months to put together the program for Christmas. So we are fa-la-la-lying earlier than most.
1: So remind us again, it's September 14th, and what's the time and the location?
0: So we begin September 14th, 7 p.m. at Christ Church Parish Church. The Fredericton Choral Society is a non-auditioned choir, so we take singers of all levels. Last year we had about 70 members in the choir, and we're hoping to increase that this year.
1: Wow. So if you want to get involved, this is your chance. This is the day you should come.
0: Yes, anytime really to the end of September, any Monday night. We rehearse every Monday night at Christchurch Parish Church, Westmore, London, Charlotte Streets, from 7 to 9.
1: Greg, thank you so much for calling. Good luck.
0: Thanks for the invitation to share our news with the community.
1: And maybe you can call us back closer to Christmas with some details of your performances.
0: Hey, we would love that. Thanks so much for the invitation.
1: Talk then. Bye.
0: Okay, bye.
1: That's one of our public service interviews. We do them on Monday mornings after the show from 8:40 to 9. So if you have a nonprofit event coming up, something in the community you want people to know about, give us a call, 506-451-4100. You're listening to Information Morning in Fredericton. Coming up in our next hour of the show, traffic is backing up this week with so many people hitting the road again. It's back to school time. People are back from vacation. But some construction projects aren't quite finished yet. So we'll get an update with the city in about 15 minutes. Stay tuned.

0: This is Information Morning from Fredericton. Nice to have you with us. I'm Jean Armstrong. Coming up, it's almost the end of road construction season in Fredericton, but not all projects are complete just yet. We'll get a construction update with the city in a few minutes. Plus, the cost of a commercial lobster license has soared lately to over $1 million in some cases. It's a hefty price tag for fishermen starting out, but fishing associations say the cost of accepting third-party help can have even greater consequences. The CBC's Jennifer Sweet will have that story coming up after 7:30. Let's check in with the newsroom. Sarah Traynor joins us with news headlines. Good morning, Sarah.
1: Good morning. The leadership race for the New Brunswick Green Party has its first candidate. Tantramar MLA Megan Mitten says she's getting into the

0: race. Minton has been a Green MLA for 8 years and says as leader, she'll try to help the party grow even more. New Brunswick is spending $500,000 to help build a new outpatient treatment facility at Billich First Nation. And a Moncton structural engineer is giving up her license over work she admits put public safety at risk. Helen Terrio also agreed to pay fines and costs totaling $75,000. Her work, mostly on apartment buildings, came under scrutiny 2 years ago, and reviews concluded some structures were at risk of collapse. I'll have more on these and other stories coming up in the news.
1: Thanks very much, Sarah. We just got this note in from Anglophone West. Minto Elementary and Middle School are closed today because there's no water. 12 minutes past 7 o'clock. Tina Simkin joins us now for a look at the weather, and there's plenty of water on the roads right now.
2: Absolutely, and still falling out of the skies, although Fredericton's starting to clear up as far as the rain is concerned, and the heaviest of rain now pushing into Moncton. So most of the heavy rain from, say, Miramichi to St. John on westward is over as far as the heavy rain is concerned. Now, we could see an isolated thunderstorm this morning, especially across the south and east, and there still are chances for showers as we go through the day today, but the sky should start becoming more of a mix of sun and clouds, and at times we could see more sunshine than clouds. But I think the deeper we get into the afternoon, the clouds will be back, and it's still a little bit unstable. So a scattered shower throughout the afternoon, certainly not out of the question, but the skies will continue to clear as we go into the overnight hours. And I think that's going to set us up for a pretty nice weekend, which I think at this point, most would agree. We deserve a little bit of sunshine, and I think that's coming our way for the weekend, at least for the beginning part of the weekend. And if you include Friday in the weekend, we could say almost the entire weekend. Friday and Saturday, we've got lots of sunshine, and then the clouds do return as we go through the day on Sunday. But for today, our temperatures, because we will see some more sunshine in, say, Fredericton up towards Edmundston, the temperatures are going to be in the mid to lower 20s, around 25 for Fredericton, around 22 to 19, I should say, across northern New Brunswick, just because we're going to see a little bit more in the way of sunshine. And the clouds are going to stick around along the Fundy coast, stretching into southeast New Brunswick. But temperatures pretty nice for this time of year when you consider that our average high should somewhere be around 20 degrees and the overnight low around 7. We should get to 25. The winds today will be brisk, though. Southerly winds will become more westerly, 20 gusting up to 40 kilometers per hour, 50 along areas of the coast. And then partly cloudy for tonight. Temperatures will drop down to around 8 degrees. And then lots of sunshine for our Friday with a high of 19 degrees. So it will be cooler tomorrow, even though we're going to see more in the way of sunshine. And that's courtesy of the northwesterly winds that will be kicking in throughout the day. And they will be a little bit brisk, 20 gusting up to 40 kilometers per hour. But if you can block yourself away from the wind tomorrow, it's going to be lovely. Humidity's down, plenty of sunshine, and temperatures in the upper teens. So it's looking good both Friday and on Saturday.
1: Yeah, this is my favorite time of the year for temperatures.
2: It is. Cool nights, warm afternoons, and the colors changing on the leaves. It is a really beautiful time of year. I just mourn summer a little bit, but yes, it is a beautiful time. We have to enjoy the moment and live in the moment, right?
1: Totally. Tina, thanks.
2: You're welcome.
1: Tina Simkin is our morning meteorologist here on Information Morning. And it's 14 minutes now past 7 o'clock. Well, it's back to school week. That means more people are back on the roads in the city. People coming back from vacation as well, of course. But some roads are still closed in Fredericton because of construction. And it was a busy summer of road work and big projects. Melissa Steves joins me in the studio for an update. She is the city's assistant manager of engineering, design, and construction. Melissa, good morning.
3: Good morning, Jean. Thank you for having me.
1: Thanks for coming in. How would you rate this current construction season when you measure it up against others?
3: Large, full, busy. We have had a huge summer of construction. It started early in the spring and we're going late into the fall. Major projects, exciting work. It's work that's important that we accomplish. You see these large storms hitting, like Toronto having flooding. You see all these major impacts from weather, from old infrastructure. So what we're taking on, it's the hard stuff. We're facing big projects, hard projects, but exciting to get done.
1: Yeah. And a few times this summer, well, more than a few times, you know this, that there would be an accident on a major artery, causes traffic slowdowns for several hours. What kind of feedback do you get when that sort of thing happens?
3: We hear a lot from the public. We have a lot of engagement on our social pages. We have our Service Fredericton line.

0: line. We also monitor. Our traffic department works closely with the police department. We review and collect data. We have summer students throughout the summer. You'll see traffic cameras situated in areas. So we also collect a lot of data. We do counts. We understand how much traffic.
1: And what do people say?
0: People are concerned. I think you hear a lot of people discuss speed, patience. You know, there's frustration over traffic, but also you can tell that people are frustrated when people are running red lights. People want people to slow down a little bit, pay attention. It's not something that there's not always one reason. Sometimes there's medical issues, right? There's a wide variety of things that cause accidents, but traffic flows decently when people are kind of taking their time. People are allowing people to make zipper movements or move in. Mm-hmm. You can see over time, even the Westmoreland traffic, people have learned how to navigate the movements, and you see improvement and flow.
1: Let's talk about Westmoreland Street Bridge, because that has been a massive project. Access to the bridge from Queen Street has been closed. And one of the comments that you do see over the summer, and it's not unique to this project, but why not have this construction going 24/7? That's a question that you've gotten before. It would speed things up. Anytime there's a problem on that bridge, it affects everything in the city. So why not? Why not consider that?
0: It's not that we don't fully consider it, but there's also a lot of factors that go into that. So if we were missing material, well, that would impact the pits open. So they would have to staff if, like, we needed particular parts, right? Because we find all kinds of things underground that you don't necessarily expect. So if a contractor had to go get another type of pipe or another different fitting, things wouldn't be open. You would need to light the site. You would have noise complaints. There are a lot of people that live right there adjacent to that construction site that would be impacted by the noise throughout the night if we had night construction. Crews here aren't set up, like all of the system that delivers supplies to construction sites aren't set up to run 24 hours a day. There are places that people are implementing a paving project throughout the night, but that is one particular type of action that they've like planned meticulously. But an entire large construction site like we have isn't set up to function in that way.
1: Are there bylaws that prevent that kind of thing as well?
0: No, our bylaws, there are noise bylaws, but we are exempt from it, like our construction practices in general, or if the city, if we had to do, mostly like there are times we have to do overnight work, but it's usually in more of a planned or emergency circumstance. And the times recently that we have done overnight work, we've got a lot of complaints, right? Even though they're short durations, two nights, the phones go crazy with people being concerned.
1: When is this project going to be done?
0: End of October, probably into November. We're really hoping that that's the timeline. The contractor has faced delays multiple times. We've pivoted. They've done a great job of responding to the delays and completing other forms of work. So right now we're tracking end of October, 1st of November.
1: Another major project that we hear a lot about is on the city's north side. Brown Boulevard has been closed. Cliff Street, there's a roundabout going in there. Crockett was closed. That just opened back up, but that has snarled things, you know, going into Mary's and that's been talked about a lot. How is that project going?
0: Great. Crockett Street is open, so open to traffic. The roundabout project at Cliff and Brown is almost completed. I suspect they'll be open probably at the end of this week or into next week. They're finalizing some work with MB Power there. And then another large part of the construction up there was they put in the infrastructure for the new reservoir. So that was a large piece of work that happened back towards the woods, but that work happened all at the same time. And the reservoir will be completed later in November into December probably. And then all the linear infrastructure work that supports that is already done.
1: This city loves roundabouts. Why is a roundabout going in there at all?
0: One, it's a funny... A bit of a funny angle of an intersection. As there's more development going in that area, it will be

0: four-way, like there'll be four streets coming into the roundabout, whereas right now it was just a kind of a 90-degree corner. So it'll support new housing development that will happen in the area. Roundabouts help calm traffic. They're a great way to create good, safe pedestrian crossings. So the roundabout will accomplish a lot of items in that area.
1: Lots of projects to get through with you. St. Mary Street closed for phase one of a project. How is that going? What's that about?
0: Good. That project is we're installing larger storm sewer, so some flood resiliency work happening there, but also we were upsizing our core delivery pipes, so our sanitary pipe there, because there's a lot of development happening on that St. Mary's corridor. So we wanted to get in front of that, have that work completed prior to all the developments fully being built out. That project's going well. The contractor is actually ahead of schedule. So originally when we closed our tender, they thought the end of October, and it's now looking like they'll be done mid to earlier October.
1: Okay. Moving to hopping the river again, going to Lincoln Road. It's open again. What work was done there this summer?
0: Same idea. Lincoln, this is probably our third or fourth phase. I mean, it's been a lot for the people in that area. We've raised the roads. We've done flood resiliency work. We've replaced core infrastructure, some storm outfalls to the river, stabilized the edge of the riverbanks along there, replaced old aged water and sewer pipes. So another large project. That's been an ongoing bit of work that we've accomplished, and it's almost done. We have another phase to complete next year.
1: Okay, one more phase and then it's done. The other headache is, again, I'm just hopping back and forth across the river, but Riverside Drive is in its final phase. Traffic's been reduced down to one lane this summer. There's a lot of work happening there, but what's the status of that? Is it going to be done soon?
0: Riverside Drive, we're on our last phase, but all of the work that we've been doing has been to help prepare for the province going in to build the roundabout. So there will be additional work happening in that area over the next few years as the province moves forward with their project. Our phase of Riverside Drive this year is a very large project, replacing our core infrastructure, water and sewer. We're raising the road. I've seen questions come in of, why are you raising the road down here? Critical piece of infrastructure, that roadway, to get east-west out of the city in emergencies. Areas of that, when you come off the bridge there, obviously is really low. It floods. So all of that infrastructure in order to connect to the new roundabout had to be raised. We raised it in like areas over a meter, meter and a half. So that really creates flood resiliency, keeps the road open longer in high waters when flooding's happening. And that's super important for emergency vehicles. Timeline for that project, we expect the contractor to be done in early November.
1: Early November. And is that the last phase of this project?
0: For the city.
1: Okay.
0: Yep. And I guess the contractor will keep working. We're also replacing a sanitary lift station at the same time. That work will continue into next year, but they're off the edge of the road. So they're more adjacent to the existing roadway. The road will be open.
1: If people are walking past Officer Square, they'll notice some construction going on there. There's an accessible playground being built. What's the status of that?
0: Accessible playground has been, the schedule was delayed. We were excited, thought we were going to have it completed before September. Obviously, that hasn't happened. Buying playground equipment and having it delivered has been a challenge the last few years. Delivery timelines of different products have been slower. So we had a bit of delay in
1: getting... Is this a playground issue?
0: Yeah, funny, right? But different, I mean, there's a lot going on between places we purchase things from, like Canada and the U.S. or different areas. During COVID, we had changes in how you purchase some items. So one of the items that sometimes we have slow delivery on is playground equipment.
1: Hmm.
0: Yep.
1: And how is the trade war affecting road construction and work in general in the city?
0: I haven't seen large impacts regularly for us. We feel it sometimes on some projects, products that we go to purchase. So particular suppliers, we search for, you know, alternative options. We do that anyway. We try to source multiple quotes all of the time. So if we're buying like the bike racks or you're per-

0: purchasing, again, playground equipment or specialized parts to something, it takes a little bit of extra work these days.
1: Right. But is it resulting in more domestic purchases rather than, say, U.S.?
0: I think sometimes, but sometimes we always tried to, you know, be fair and purchase in Canada when we could or support local suppliers. There's times when we've found products that we could buy from Europe. You know, it's just one of those items. We buy the best product that we can find and at a reasonable cost. So,
1: right. And the other playground project I wanted to ask you about was walking on Killarney Lake Park recently, seeing a lot of construction going on there. I wasn't actually sure what it was, but I figured it out now. It's a natural playground that's going in there, right? How is that project going and when is it going to open?
0: Yeah, the natural playground is a really exciting piece of infrastructure added to Killarney. There's been so much work happening in the park. The opening last night for the mountain bikes happened. There's disc golf being completed. There's a lot of exciting things to go see over there. We just awarded work on the parking area that's adjacent to that playground. So that parking area will be under construction as well. So all of that work, like the playground and the parking area, will finish up late fall.
1: Just finally, you know, talking about all this, so many projects, and we haven't even scratched the surface. There's even more. And as you say, it's been a big season. Is it worth it for the amount of traffic that we saw to jam in all these projects into one summer?
0: We spend a lot of time reviewing the projects, looking ahead. We work off a five-year plan. A lot of our projects, we had applied for funding and were successful. So we're under contract with funding partners as well to complete projects. We work with the province. We work with a lot of different partners. We consider housing development. We consider pockets of growth. So we've had pressure for various reasons to get some of these major projects completed. Previous years, we've completed a lot of, you know, local subdivision streets. We've done a ton of work in neighborhoods where we've, you know, renewed street after street after street and completed all that construction. But unfortunately, when you complete those items, the next thing you have is a bucket of some of the hardest lifts. And, you know, Westmoreland is a very hard lift. Riverside Drive, a big lift. Like, we understand the pressure we've put on the public, and we're appreciative of people's patience and, you know, cooperation and all of those things. You'll see some of the major projects taper a little bit, I think, in the coming years. We'll still have major projects, but we had some particular reasons that we were trying to accomplish these big pieces of work.
1: Melissa, thanks for the update.
0: Thank you.
1: Melissa Steves is the city's Assistant Manager of Engineering, Design, and Construction. It's just about 30 seconds now away from provincial news. 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Right now it's 18 degrees and overcast. I think the rain has ended here in Fredericton. And news is next.

0: hour this morning, and they'll become westerly, 20 gusting to 40 around noon. We will have highs today from 20 to 25 degrees. We'll feel a few degrees, maybe 4 or 5 degrees warmer with the humidity. Isolated showers will continue tonight, then sunny skies for tomorrow and into the weekend. Temperatures right now, 17 degrees in the Fredericton area, 16 in Perth, Andover, and Edmonton is still sitting at 13 degrees.
1: Thanks, Gary.
0: You're welcome.
1: This is Information Morning Fredericton. I'm Jean Armstrong. It's 24 minutes before 8 o'clock. Well, lobster fishing can be a lucrative industry, but the cost of a license itself has taken a big chunk out of those profits. For anyone starting out these days, there's a hefty down payment for that piece of paper, and the workaround for fishermen has some fishing associations raising the alarm. The CBC's Jennifer Sweet has been looking into this, and she joins me now. Hi, Jen.
2: Good morning.
1: So what did you find out about what's going on here?
2: So what got me looking into this was a post by the director of the Fundy North Fishermen's Association. Amanda Johnson went through a whole laundry list of challenges that our members are facing. And one of the biggest problems, she said, were controlling agreements. From what I understand now, a controlling agreement can be a written or a handshake deal between a fisher and a third party, like a seafood buyer or processor. The defining thing about it is it gives the third party control over rights or privileges of the fishing license. Things like where and when to fish and who gets the lobster.
1: Is that legal?
2: We have had policies against this for almost 50 years now. The first policy was introduced in the 1970s when Romeo LeBlanc was the federal fisheries minister. The point was to try to maximize the economic benefits of fishing for fishermen and their communities. So instead of just being a worker on a boat, they would be an independent business owner operator. They would manage their revenues and expenses, and they would be able to sell their catch to the highest bidder.
1: So did that policy not work?
2: Yes and no. I think it's safe to say that fishing has been a good business for a lot of people and generated a lot of wealth in fishing communities. But third-party control has continued to exist. There have been repeated attempts to strengthen the policies over the years, most recently with enforceable regulations. So now, if a fisher is found to have transferred control, they can face prosecution, fines, or have their catch seized, or they can be banned from fishing. So DFO says no one has been taken to court over this yet, but a member of the House of Commons Fisheries Committee told me that he does know some fishers whose license transfers have been turned down.
1: And has this reduced the number of controlling agreements?
2: No. If you ask the fishing associations, they say that third-party control has only been ramping up. Here's some of what Amy Howe and Amanda Johnson of the Grand Manan and Fundy North Fishermen's Associations told the Senate Fisheries Committee this spring.
3: Between our two districts, the amount of erosion of owner-operator is from literally the last, I would say, year to where we are today is critical. I mean, we are watching licenses and vessels as we sit here today being foreclosed on and the risk of loans being recalled, and people have left no option but to go to a processor buyer.
4: Right now for me, I would confidently say that 30% of my fleet is in some form of controlling agreement with a buyer. And 30%, yeah. So as it stands right now, new entrants coming in or young harvesters that are trying to bridge the gap, the only option for them really is to get access through their buyer.
2: So those were the reps from the Fundy North and Grand Manan Fishing Associations. Their counterparts from other commercial fishing groups all over Atlantic Canada told the Senate committee similar things.
1: What's driving this then? Why is this their only option?
2: Basically, it's because the cost of fishing is way up and financing options are limited. At McEachern's Point, for example, one fisher, Ernest Robichaud, told me that when he got his lobster license back in 1983, he paid $4,500 for it. And today he says the going rate in that area, including the boat and gear, would be more than $1.5 million. And that's the low end. In Miscou, it's about $2.5 million. That's according to Denis St-Pierre. He is with the business consulting firm MNP based in Bathurst, and most of his clients are fishermen. St-Pierre says the province will give loans of up to $500,000 and financial institutions will let you borrow against the license, but it still leaves a lot for a new fisher to find.
5: The financial institution, when they finance 75% of the value,

0: is value when everything is bad. So for example, if a license is worth $2 million right now, they'll probably value it at $1 million, $1.2 million. It makes a huge gap then to be filled. And the only ones who are ready to fill that are the processors because they need the product.
1: That was Denis St-Pierre.
2: How is that financing tied to control?
1: DFO says there are often stipulations in the agreements between fishers and their lenders about things like where the catch will be landed, which buyer it will go to, or giving the company the ability to decide when the license will be transferred to someone else, like if the fisher defaults on their payments. Sometimes the loan payment is set at 60% of the fisher's revenues, and the principal loan amount keeps growing even when the fisher makes their payment. Sometimes the payments have to be made in fish instead of money. And according to Melanie Sonnenberg of the Canadian Independent Fish Harvesters, the interest rates are up to 27%. Brad Small is president of the Fundy North Fishermen's Association. He says a lot of fishermen are working like crazy and still can't meet their obligations.
3: So, I mean, these guys could be $1.5 million in debt, and the numbers just don't work at that. At the very, very high of the boom, it might have seemed vaguely possible, but if the catch is dropped, you know, it just isn't there. It just does not work.
2: What do the fish processors have to say about all this, Jennifer?
1: They are very silent on this issue. I made a few requests to talk to individual processing companies and their industry association. Nobody got back to me.
2: Is anything being done about this?
1: DFO is doing its first regular five-year review of the regulations and has been consulting on how to make things clearer and stronger. Separate reports are expected out this fall from the Senate and the House of Commons Fisheries Committees. It seems like there's some political will to do something. Here is part of what one of the Commons Committee members, Robert Morrissey, told me.
4: The committee and I as a member of Parliament totally support and will take whatever steps are necessary to ensure that there can be no intrusion by arm's length corporations into having control over fishing license.
1: So that was Robert Morrissey. And one thing that many of the fishing reps have been calling for is a national loan program like farmers have through Farm Credit Canada. They say this would provide an alternative to processor loans with more reasonable interest rates. And there's been some chatter that this may be in the works.
2: Jennifer, thanks for this.
1: You're welcome.
2: That's CBC journalist Jennifer Sweet, based in Fredericton. And you can read more about this story on our website, cbc.ca/nb.

0: It's 16 minutes before 8 o'clock. Well, construction started yesterday for a new outpatient treatment facility in Bilichk, also known as King's Clear First Nation. The province is chipping in about $500,000 for the project, and the facility is projected to be completed in the spring. Right now, the Bilichk Health Center has been taking on those struggling with mental health and addiction issues, but it has 75 clients right now. It does not have enough space to provide treatment or to take more patients. Justice Grubin is the chief of Bilichk. He answered some questions from reporters.
1: Personally, I think for many of us in growing up in Indigenous communities and everywhere, I don't think any of us are absolved from the realities of addiction and recovery. And I think that this is an issue that has plagued our communities for a long time.
2: How much funding is coming from the province for this?
1: So $499,000 from the RDC, and then we got $800,000 from Health Canada. So Health Canada provided the funding and support for the initial build, but there were some parameters that we couldn't meet. So we kind of weaved and worked around this, and we're very creative and solution focused on how we could fit this funding into the scope and really adjust the funding piece so that it fit and molded to what we wanted it to do. So initially the Health Canada fund was, say, a small modular building. And I said, let's make it grander, let's make it bigger. And so we increased the infrastructure fund, but there were parameters where it couldn't be a new build. So the RDCC actually funded the shell, and then we did a refurbishment on the inside, which was able to be stipulated from the Health Canada fund. And so this whole funding comes from, this emerging

kind of, it's not a new idea, but it's structural solutions to structural problems. And it's kind of like a slogan of mine that I like to say. It's the reservation is the institution of social control and isolation. It's designed to keep us disempowered and oppressed. And so I believe that an avenue to liberating ourselves and freeing ourselves from those kind of vices is to provide structural solutions. So if the reservation is an institution,

0: structural solution to addictions. Good board, Mate, he says, we need to stop asking the question, why the addiction, and start asking the question, why the pain? And I think from the legacies of residential schools, historical trauma, these are all part of those historical injustices that were done, systemic racism, injustice, violence, and it's a way to move and provide a structural solution to respond to those historical pieces. So
1: what kind of addictions are we talking about?
0: The addictions that we're discussing is from anywhere from alcoholism to deep fentanyl to pills to just addictions with different substances that are on the street that we really want to respond to from a leadership perspective. And everybody in our tenure kind of asks, especially during campaigning, what are you going to do about the drugs in our community? And I think that we can always try to remove people or personnel, but the underlying issue is that substance use and abuse is directly linked to trauma. And trauma changes your physiology and your nervous system. And I think that it's important for us to come from a trauma-informed approach when we address these issues, because it's not so biomedical model focuses on individuals. Western models of medicine focus on individuals, but addiction is very much a societal systemic thing. And it's a direct result too of generations of abuse, historical injustice and trauma that we're living with and dealing with still to this day. So I think that's an important piece to remind ourselves when we're moving through this.
2: Can you talk a bit about the community input on the planning of this project and how it was how it came forward?
0: The project was so fast-paced that we didn't really have much time for community input, but the collective voice of the community was that they wanted to see change made in a direct response to addictions, and this was that direct response. We tried to move them immediately considering the time constraints. Just want to say I'm deeply honored and privileged to be able to represent Village in this way and to have our vision come to life. And I want to give special acknowledgement to everybody who was a part of this. Like I said, I think it took many hands. It took many hands to bring this to life. And for me, being young and in the space and having a vision, this was part of that initial mandate. And to just see that is not just rewarding in my tenure as chief, but probably one of the greatest experiences for me in my life, to bring this project as granted as is to life and bring it to fruition for our community, especially from that seven generation future oriented thinking. I think for me to be in this space is incredibly, it's an honor. So thank you.
3: Justice Grubin is the chief of Village, also known as King's Clear First Nation. And it's 11 minutes before 8 o'clock. Our CBC gas guru, Robert Jones, sends out his gas price prediction every Thursday morning. This week, he says prices are still climbing. Gas prices jumped 4 cents in New Brunswick last Friday, likely to rise another 2 cents or more this Friday. And diesel and heating oil are also moving up. So look for another 4 or 5 cents increase on those. Diesel is in short supply around the world and is already 60 cents a liter more expensive than gasoline, a gap that is going to continue to widen this week. Thanks for that, Bob Jones. 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Well, coming up later this morning on CBC Radio, The Current takes a road trip to the Maritimes. One of their first stops was to Aboitow Beach in Kapolei, and host Matt Galloway sat by the shore on a beautiful late August day with Lisa LeBlanc, and she arrived with a banjo strapped to her back.
4: Do you remember what you started playing? Like what the first kind of things were on the banjo that you played?
5: I have no formal training. Uh-huh. It was just kind of screwing around and figuring out where chords were.
4: What
5: and
4: do they sound like?
5: It's just kind of like, so the banjo is in open G, so it's pretty fun to kind of play around with, because as soon as you do this, you have this cute little chord, so you can just kind of just hang around. Do you like the banjo?
4: We're sitting on the beach and kids are coming up.
5: Kids are coming up. They're like, who is this person?
4: What is that instrument?
5: There's microphones and there's a banjo. And you can just kind of, I liked finger picking, so I was just kind of screwing around, trying trying to find chords.

0: they're like, oh, this is where a C is. Oh, okay. That's easy. Oh, the fifth fret is blocked. Okay. And then, oh, seventh fret's blocked. Now that's a D. And now I can play 99% of country music with those three chords. So that's
1: it. What do you love about the sound of the banjo?
0: So badass. And it's like, it's so... And at the same time, it's like, it's kind of dumb. It's
1: what
0: like,
1: do you mean?
0: It's such a silly instrument because, I mean, it's just like this random snare drum with a 2x4, you know, like, and strings. It's just like, it's always out of tune. You can't ignore it when it's there. It's like, who's this person playing banjo? Like, I used to, like, when I traveled, like, flying out, went to, like, New Zealand and, like, all over the place, and I always had the banjo on my back and like cowboy boots, and it was like, who is this person? And it was a great conversation starter. It's a fun, I love this instrument. It's, yeah, it's a quirky, fun, charismatic thing.
2: The banjo, kind of badass, kind of dumb. You can hear more from Matt Galloway's interview with Lisa LeBlanc. That's coming up just after our show today on The Current. And this week, Lisa released a new single and announced an upcoming album called Patchwork that's released in January. Here is Lisa LeBlanc with A Fleeting Thought Becomes Another Fleeting Thought.

0: 8. Time to play Harvest Trivia. If you get the answer right to our Harvest Music Festival trivia, you could win a pair of tickets to see. We're offering tickets every day for a different show, and today is Blackberry Smoke. That is on the main stage in Officer Square next Thursday night. We'll give you the question after you hear the question. If you think you know the answer, the number to call is 506-451-4032. Ready? Okay, here is Harvest Music Festival's music director, Brent Staben, with today's question.
1: The subject of today's question was born in Byrdstown, Tennessee, where she began playing the mandolin at just 8 years old and released her self-published debut album, Angel Mountain, at age 10. A childhood prodigy, she was mentored by bluegrass icon Alison Krauss and signed to Rounder Records by age 13. Later earning a presidential scholarship to the Berklee College of Music. Her 2008 major label vocal debut, Secrets, hit number 2 on the Billboard Top Bluegrass album charts when she was only 16, and she went on to perform at the White House alongside Krauss in 2011. Celebrated for both her virtuosic playing and vocal prowess, she has earned numerous international bluegrass music awards, including Mandolin Player of the Year, 6 times between 2016 and 2023. This year, she's opening for Blackberry Smoke. Who am I?
0: Thanks, Brent. We have a winner already. Danny Everett called in before the question was even up. So, Danny, you knew that pretty quickly. This might have been an easy one today. And you won, Danny, a couple of tickets to see Blackberry Smoke on the main stage in Officer Square next Thursday night. Well, the answer, if you're wondering, is Sierra Hull. The answer to Brent's question, Sierra Hull, she is opening for Blackberry Smoke next Thursday night in Officer Square. So there was a little bit of a hint there for us. But we will open the phone lines again, not for Harvest Trivia in the next half hour, but for our gardening phone-in. So keep that number handy, 506-451-4032. George Scott is in the house, and we'll bring him in the studio in about 10 minutes from now. World Report is next.
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5: This is World Report. Good morning. I'm Marcia Young. Prime Minister Mark Carney is meeting with his cabinet in Banff, Alberta this afternoon. They will be planning the year ahead as Canada faces an intensifying trade war with the U.S. But as the CBC's Rafi Bujikanyan reports, the dispute is not the only item on the agenda.
6: Let's stay relentlessly focused on what we can do.
7: Finance Minister François-Philippe Champagne ahead of today's cabinet meeting in the Rockies.
6: Planning session with my colleague in Banff is really about relentless focus on building the strongest economy in the G7.
7: But that economy is facing some serious challenges. Prime Minister Mark Carney has not announced if he plans to retaliate against the latest U.S. escalation on Canada in the ongoing trade war. The White House threatening to ban Canadian goods like alcohol by the end of this month. The cabinet forum will focus on Carney's push to diversify the Canadian economy and how he will fend off the latest American offensive.
8: When you ask specifically about how he's handling the Canada-U.S. relationship, you're getting a majority of Canadians approving.
7: David Coletto is a pollster with Abacus Data. He says Canadians are still looking for strength against the White House and unlikely to punish a prime minister who seems to be delivering on that front, at least in the short term.
8: The biggest unknown is how long does that resolve hold if, you know, household finances become under increased pressure.
7: And the trade war is only part of the agenda. The list of people briefing cabinet include the mayors of Calgary and Red Deer, as well as Alberta pollster Janet Brown, all a little more than a month

Good morning. It's Thursday, September 10th. Welcome back. I'm Jean Armstrong. Coming up, it's George Scott Day. Maybe you have a question about your garden this year or some plans for next season's blooms. Send your question to us, info@cbc.ca, or you can call us anytime now, 506-451-4032. 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

0: is driving many fishermen to seek loans from processing companies. I'll have more on these and other stories coming up in the news.
1: Thanks, Sarah. Here's Tina Simkin with the weather.
2: There still are chances for showers as we go through the day today, but the sky should start becoming more of a mix of sun and clouds. And at times, we could see more sunshine than clouds, but I think the deeper we get into the afternoon, the clouds will be back, and it's still a little bit unstable. So a scattered shower throughout the afternoon, certainly not out of the question, but skies will continue to clear as we go into the overnight hours. Our temperatures, because we will see some more sunshine in, say, Fredericton up towards Edmundston, the temperatures are going to be in the mid to lower 20s, around 25 for Fredericton, around 22 to 19, I should say, across northern New Brunswick. The winds today will be brisk, though. Southerly winds will become more westerly, 20 gusting up to 40 kilometers per hour. And then partly cloudy for tonight. Temperatures will drop down to around 8 degrees. And then lots of sunshine for our Friday with a high of 19 degrees.
1: That's Tina Simkin, our meteorologist, here on Information Morning. It is 12 minutes now past 8 o'clock. The weather definitely cooling down this week. I mean, I think today is a bit of a weird one. It says 19 degrees on the temperature. It's going up a little bit more than that today, but we've had some chillier weather this month already. We've already had at least one frost warning. That glorious gardening season is slowing down, but it ain't over yet. George Scott is the co-owner of Scott's Nursery in Lincoln. He's in the studio to answer your gardening questions. You can call us right now, 506-451-4032 in the Fredericton area, or you can call us toll-free from anywhere, 1-800-590-8181. And if you can't get to the phone, send us your question in our inbox, info@fredericton.cbc.ca. George, it's nice to be back with you.
3: It's my pleasure to be here.
1: How are you? How was your summer?
3: Oh, it went by very quickly, I found. You know, that hot weather that we had, I enjoyed some of it. Humidity got a little much, but yeah, it's been a nice year.
1: When you think about this growing season, how would you describe it? How would you describe the weather we've had?
3: You know, I think it was kind of a late start for most gardeners. We had a cool weather at first, cool and damp, you know, on the very early end. But I believe most gardeners are pleased with the end results. You know, that would be my take on it. You know, I think that, you know, the produce is doing well, and I think people have had a good summer with their perennials and annuals.
1: And we've had a few decent pockets of rain here and there, haven't we?
3: We have. We've had enough moisture to, you know, to hold everything well.
1: Yeah. You know, something I wonder every year, and I always forget the answer, or I don't know what to do, is with perennials in the fall, should I cut them back? Should I leave them, just save the work and just leave them sitting there? What should I do?
3: Yeah, that's a really good question, because, you know, an awful lot of people are confronted with it. If you think of Mother Nature, she just kind of collapses the summer's growth. And some gardeners like to leave that on because it provides a bit of cover. It'll hold snow over the roots of a tender plant. And it also, like with the grasses, for example, you have that nice plume that collects frost, and it can be really attractive in the winter, you know, so that from that point of view. Now, another gardener, the neighbor next door, they just can't stand having a garden look that messy, right? You know, so they have to really trim back. And if you trim back, if it's a tender plant, you may have to provide a little protection, some straw or some boughs for cover. But, you know, I think it'll work out for either method is my take on it.
1: Okay, so what you're saying is I'm not being lazy.
3: No, you're providing protection for your plants, and you want to see that frost build up and provide some seed for all the little birds and so on. So there's, you know, there's a real positive side to not touching it.
1: Good, good. George Scott is here in the studio with us. He's the co-owner of Scott's Nursery in Lincoln. And the phone lines are wide open, everybody. 506-451-4032. That's the number to call in Fredericton. You can call us from anywhere in the province, though. 1-800-590-8181. Maybe you're wondering about what bulbs to plant this fall? That's another question that comes to me, George. What can you plant in the fall and when?
3: Well, there's a collection of bulbs that really have to go in the fall. You know, your tulips, for example, daffodils, crocus, hyacinth, and, you know, and a lot of minor bulbs, snowdrops and aranthas. And, you know, these have to be planted. And timing is... you know, there's not a particular week or anything, but you try to get them in once the growth has slowed so they don't prematurely come up. And yet you want them in early enough that they have a chance to develop some root system for the winter. So, you know, it's in the, you know, early autumn, like so October or November. Mm-hmm. And if you're, you know, if you're in a real pressure situation, you can put them in when the ground's frozen, if you can have some sort of a cover so you can open that area to, you know, to plant them easily. Mm-hmm. And they'll probably be fine either way. The ideal is that they're in early enough to get some roots developed and, you know, get started for spring, and yet not too early so that they, you know, they're way ahead of themselves.
1: Okay, because I've been seeing bulbs on sale for a long time now, for yeah, almost a month, maybe even longer. So if I, you know, if you bought them, you know, a few weeks ago or a month ago, can they just sit around until you're ready, or what kind of work do you have to do to make sure they're happy?
3: The best storage is like seed, a cool, dry place. Mm-hmm. But you can keep them for quite a long time. But I would really recommend you make a point to get them in this fall. Mm-hmm. You know, it's not a good idea to try to hold them for spring or for next year. Mm-hmm. They don't usually flower properly if you put them in the early spring. So it's a question of trying to get them in before, you know, before freeze up.
1: Yeah, okay. And similarly, when should you start bringing in patio plants indoors if you're wanting to winter them?
3: There's some plants, begonias and some of the watery stem plants that freeze very easily, and the first frost can be extremely damaging on them, where other plants like geraniums and some of the sturdier woody stemmed plants, let's say, they can handle a few frosts and it won't be the end of the world, you know. So and sometimes a simple covering, you know, if you have a beautiful planter or a garden bed, a light covering to avoid the first frost might buy you 2 or 3 weeks of good color, you know. So it can be, again, I think everyone's got their own theories on that, but it's just a matter of not having a frost harsh enough to kill the main stem of the plant.
1: Yeah, and another thing that comes to mind too is herbs. We've already had a frost. When should we start thinking about protecting those herbs, bringing those in?
3: Well, again, they're much like a geranium. They're sort of a plant. But if you had a really healthy, partially plant and you had a good place inside where there's lots of light, I would pot it carefully and get it settled and then move it in, you know, before the next heavy frost, and that way you'll have lots to harvest.
1: Mm-hmm. George, we don't have any calls on the line yet. Maybe it's the crummy weather outside. Maybe everyone's still asleep. But I'm going to give that number out again for anyone who has a question. 506-451-4032. 506-451-4032. And you can email your question to us as well, info@amfredericton.cbc.ca. But in the meantime, I'm just going to use George as my own personal gardening guru. You know, because I've got questions.
3: Yes,
1: you know,
3: you do.
1: I could ask.
3: Good questions.
1: Okay. Well, another one too is working in the compost into garden beds around this time of year. Is that a good idea to sort of give them a bit of a refresh? And if I do that, do I just sort of sprinkle it on top? Do I work it in?
3: You can put it on the surface. If you can cultivate it in a little bit, it'll probably be faster, you know, to break down. But it's really nice to get it on in the fall because that allows the frost and so on to kind of break the compost down, and it'll work into the soil, give off the nutrients better. And so I really do recommend, you know, applying it in the fall.
1: When it rains, it pours, George, and we have a lot of calls on the line now. Let's go to Mike first. Hi, Mike.
4: Hi, good morning.
3: Good morning.
1: What's your question for George?
4: Hey, George, had a great season this year. My question is, I have a number of marigolds that I've planted. I've got 11

0: raised beds, 4x8. So I've got a number of marigolds, and I'm wondering if I could bring them in and put them inside, see what I can do for the winter with them.
1: Sir, work? Certainly annuals can, you know, it sort of depends an awful lot on how much light you can provide them with. If you lift the plant carefully so you don't disturb the roots any more than you have to, so it may be a little larger pot than certainly a larger pot than you planted them from, but a little larger pot than you're thinking, and that without disturbing them so much, they'll flower for quite some time. Some plants that you move in, you know, I'm thinking of impatiens, and some of the begonias will probably perform a lot better than marigolds. When the marigolds hit the dry air of the inside, they may, you know, they may start to deteriorate, but if you have lots, I would certainly go ahead and try. They're really a nice bright plant to have in your windowsill.
0: Well, they certainly are, and I wouldn't say I was pest free this year, but we did well, so It was a wonderful gardening season for us this year.
1: Good. Older marigolds, some of the original ones, had a very strong smell, and they were actually used to deter insects around a rose bed and so on.
0: Well, I can tell you these do have quite a pungent smell. So that was the other reason why I was kind of contemplating maybe not, but maybe I'll put them in the porch and see what happens.
1: Sure.
2: Thanks, Mike, for the question.
0: All right, thanks, guys.
2: James is on the line. What's your question, James?
3: Hi. Yeah. Me and my wife kind of have a question about peppers and squash. So we had quite a few pepper plants go, and they got bushy and tall and all that, but they never took. We had loads of flower production, but we never noticed much for pollination until just this past probably 2 weeks. And our bell peppers specifically have not taken whatsoever. So we're just wondering on if we just didn't bring out enough variety, or if it was just low pollination, and if possibly there's like a way to boost pollination outside of just having heavy pollinating plants like flowers and different vegetables.
1: Right. Peppers are generally really heat lovers, and we should have had the heat for them this summer, but we had a bit of a changeable weather, and I've had some vegetable gardeners that I've spoken to tell me that they had difficulties maybe with squash setting, and you can certainly self-pollinate with some sort of a pipe cleaner or something. You can transfer the pollen from flower to flower and maybe help the set, but with peppers, it's a sometimes a temperature related thing, and on the very early end it was a little cool. Some people might have had better luck if they were a little later transplanting them into the garden, so I would kind of they are variable, I guess is the thing to say.
3: Okay, perfect. And yeah, so the other question for the pollination, I'm big on compost, like living soil and all that stuff. Is that something that could help? Like, is there something I can add as an amendment to entice pollinators? Are there different pollinators I should look at besides just ones that are airborne, like moths, butterflies, all that kind of stuff, and bees? Like, are there land-based pollinators?
1: There certainly are. And, some people will, they'll intersperse some flowering plants into the veg garden to help to bring them around. And, certainly the moss and the yellow jackets, the mosquitoes, all of those can help with pollination.
2: Thanks for the question, James. Jim joins us now. Hello, Jim.
4: Hello. Good morning.
1: Good morning.
4: Yeah, my question is, I have a little small garden, and last fall I put wood ashes on it, and in the spring I put on ProMix and a compost, which was black earth, peat moss, and another compost, I think it was mainly seashells or crushed up.
1: Right.
4: I planted potatoes, and I had a lot of vine and a lot of green, very few flowers, and very few potatoes.

0: think there you might have had perhaps a little too much organic matter for potatoes. I have, you know, run into that before. Given a year or so to break down, you may have better luck with the same mixture in the garden. The wood ash provides, you know, good nutrients if you don't overdo it. I have had occasion to maybe put on too much, and that'll sort of acidify the soil a bit. So I would say that. Maybe another season, that same mixture, you know, left as it is, would produce good potatoes.
1: We're moving along here, Jim. Sorry, we've got a lot of phone calls on the line here. I'm hoping to just move quickly to Allison. Allison, can you keep the question short?
2: Certainly. Good morning. My question, I've got a couple of, I'll say, potted trees that I just recently brought in to avoid the frost. One is a bay tree, one is a baby blue eucalyptus. And I'm wondering, is this a good or a bad time to prune them back a bit since they've grown quite a bit?
0: You certainly, sometimes a pruning, when you lift them, will help them to be sturdier plants. So I wouldn't be afraid to, yeah.
2: Okay. All right, so it'd be okay to repot them at this point as well?
0: When you're first moving them in, you try not to disturb the roots too much, but put them in a slightly larger pot and you'll have better luck.
2: Okay. Thank you very much.
0: Thank you.
1: Thanks, Allison. And Dennis, you're our last caller. You have about a minute here.
3: Okay. I'll try to be quick. My old plum tree only has a good crop about once a decade. All the other years, the plums get some ooze coming out of them, and they fall off before they ever get ripe. What can I do?
0: You're probably being affected by insects that move in, you know, as the flower is fading, and they go to the flower and then they're there to damage the fruit. That would be my thought. However, I have heard soil conditions with plums. They like a high pH. So if you use lots of lime around the base of the tree, it may certainly improve your chances of having a good fruit set.
1: Dennis, thank you for the question. Whew, we fit 1, 2, 3, 4, 5 callers in the span of 6 minutes.
0: Yes, it's not fun.
1: I don't know how we did that, George, but we managed to do it every week. I mean, this is my first week back with you, but oh, yeah. I think it went pretty well.
0: I think they wanted to talk to you.
1: Both of us, George and Jean. And we will be right back here with you in these chairs in a week on Thursday. So call us. Don't call us too late, though, or you won't get your question in. Thanks so much, George. Thank you. It's 8:30.
4: Good morning. I'm Sarah Trainer, and this is the CBC New Brunswick News. It's 8:30. The Trump administration is banning imports of most Canadian alcohol, including a popular New Brunswick beer. Moosehead won't be able to send its beer to the United States as of September 29th. The president and CEO of the brewery says that's roughly 15% of the company's production. Andrew Olin says the focus right now is to ship as many orders as possible to the 50 states it sells to.
5: We are working very hard with our importer in the U.S. and a distributor to line up as many orders as we can to ship to the U.S. over the next 3 weeks. Even though we'll be paying those 50% tariffs and losing money in every case, it's vital that we protect our shelf space with our retail partners in the U.S.
4: Olin says the only positive is that the ban on exporting his beer didn't come into effect immediately. He hopes there is some progress in negotiations between Canada and the U.S. before the deadline. Maritime distilleries are also impacted by the new trade sanctions. Glenora Distillery sells malt whiskey just outside of Mabou, Cape Breton. Lockie McLean is president of Glenora. He says they do a third of their business south of the border, but now they will have to look elsewhere.
6: We've been trying to focus a little bit more on Asia. We got a little small order going to Singapore, Malaysia, Thailand.

0: finish stuff but can't. It's the first time I introduce it, so I'll work on that.
1: It's fresh.
0: Future. Thank you.
1: Brand new.
0: Thanks so much.
1: Thank you for being here.
0: Thank you so much for having me, and thanks for coming out on the beach.
1: Oh, come on. I mean, like, this is, where else? Where is a better place to do an interview?
0: Did than you bring your here? Swimsuit?
1: It's in the car.
0: Well, that's what, okay. Bye.
1: It's in the car.
0: All right, let's finish this interview right now. Let's go on the beach.
1: Lisa, thank you.
0: Thanks so much.
1: It's Lisa LeBlanc. Her new album, Patchwork, is due out in January. This has been a special edition of The Current. We have been rolling through Canada's East Coast. Thanks for listening. We love to take this show on the road. It's an amazing country, and we love to get out and explore it and tell you stories of the people who live coast to coast to coast. If you have a story in your community that you want to share with this country, you should write to us, thecurrent@cbc.ca. My name's Matt Galloway. Your CBC News is next. Then it's Q. We're going to leave you with music from this beautiful part of the country. This is Lisa LeBlanc, and her new single, A Fleeting Thought, becomes another fleeting thought.

some big existential questions. But the CEO believed it was important for Mattel to take risks and to put filmmakers ahead of the toys. That way, they would always be able to attract top talent. The calculated risk paid off. Barbie would go on to do something few movies in history have ever done. It broke the $1 billion mark at the box office,

0: there's any really that I ever knew of, not in our area. Like maybe there is in the bigger centers.
1: Yeah. But. Dr. Hirschenhaus, I mean, does Angel's case speak to the importance of trying to address issues as fast as possible? She's living with, you know, some of these symptoms many, many years later as a result of what she's gone through.
2: Yeah, absolutely. And it's a trauma that you went through, Angel. And

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1: Hi, I'm Jean Armstrong. Friday marks 25 years since the 9/11 attacks. We'll speak to Jeff McAloon, who's on stage in Fredericton playing the mayor of Gander in Come From Away. He'll tell us what that character means to him and how the stories of that day shaped his understanding of the attacks. Plus, we've added another voice at the table for our movie and TV review segment. We'll tell you more on Friday's Information Morning.

On Sunday nights, strangers gather on the Bedford waterfront in Halifax with a common goal. They gather at 7 to let out one long scream. Kristen Parker started the Bedford Scream Club as a way to bring

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2: I'm Vanessa Vandervalk, your host on Shift. 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
3: From CBC News, The World This Hour, I'm Martina Fitzgerald. Canada and Ukraine have signed a 100-year partnership aimed at strengthening economic and military ties. The leaders of both countries say they're working together to protect their nation's interests. As Aaron

Joel Plaskett there with Deny, Deny, Deny. We are 10 minutes now before 5 o'clock. Well, the New Brunswick government announced new measures today to bolster local businesses.

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1: With this latest round of tariffs and import bans on Canadian products, which industries are you most concerned about?
0: Well, the ones that we're seeing most directly is the impact to alcohol. The banning of importation of Canadian alcohol to the U.S. is going to have a direct impact on producers here in New Brunswick to a significant degree. We're talking millions of dollars.

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3: I'm Salima Shivji. A deal to provide Ukraine with air defense interceptors and much-needed drones. President Volodymyr Zelensky is in Canada looking for support to battle Russian forces. And Canada's prime minister says he has spoken to Donald Trump recently. Details ahead on Your World Tonight.
4: From CBC News, The World This Hour, I'm Martina Fitzgerald.
5: Canada will always stand in solidarity with Ukraine.
4: Prime Minister Mark Carney says that pledge will last at least a century. Alongside Ukraine's president, Carney has signed a 100-year partnership, deepening economic and security ties. The series of agreements is aimed at boosting military cooperation, including the production of millions of drones. Carney says one-third of those will go to support Ukraine's defense.
5: Canadians understand in our bones the importance of your struggle. There's no qualification to our commitment because your cause, freedom, democracy, sovereignty, is our cause.
4: Volodymyr Zelensky is on a state visit to Canada. Since the Russia-Ukraine war began in 2022, Ottawa has provided more than $8 billion in military support to Ukraine. Today, the Prime Minister is also meeting with his cabinet ministers.

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1: Philip Aiken has been telling stories on Canadian theater stages for decades now. And not just that, but also mentoring some of our greatest theater artists working right now. 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
0: 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And on CBC Listen or wherever you get your podcasts. Your World Tonight is coming up next. Then, in half an hour, it's As It Happens.
3: Hello, I'm Neil Kirksall. Canada and Ukraine announce a 100-year partnership, and the head of the Ukrainian-Canadian Congress tells us she welcomes the support, but adds that at this point in the war, Canada has just as much to gain as Ukraine.
4: Together, we'll build the capabilities our militaries need. We'll create good jobs in our countries. We'll support Ukraine on the battlefield, and we will strengthen the sovereignty of both of our nations.
5: I hope that we'll always be strong partners, strong nations, and help each other.
6: Ukrainian President Volodymyr Zelensky in Canada. The two countries sign a century-long agreement to cooperate in areas like defense and trade, including jointly producing drones here. Ottawa also pledges more immediate help as Ukraine prepares to enter another winter at war. This is Your World Tonight. I'm Salima Shivji, also on the program.
7: It's a huge country, huge areas, right? You have to reach and you cannot just replace that truck overnight.
6: Soaring diesel prices seemingly heading nowhere but up. It's not just taking a bite out of the bottom line of trucking companies, but also adding to your grocery bills and just about everything else. Canada and Ukraine have forged a new 100-year partnership with a major focus on defense. Prime Minister Mark Carney and Ukrainian President Volodymyr Zelensky signed the long-term deal in Alberta today as Ottawa looks to dramatically scale up its military drone capacity while also helping Ukraine defend itself against Russia.

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1: Hi, I'm Jean Armstrong. Friday marks 25 years since the 9/11 attacks. We'll speak to Jeff McAloon, who's on stage in Fredericton playing the mayor of Gander in Come From Away. He'll tell us what that character means to him and how the stories of that day shaped his understanding of the attacks. Plus, we've added another voice at the table for our movie and TV review segment. We'll tell you more on Friday's Information Morning.
0: 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In an hour, it's Ideas with Nahla Ayed.
2: Behind every great chatbot are many, many human workers making decisions that change how those chatbots behave. New findings on what those workers believe they're really doing coming up on Ideas.
3: This is CBC News. It's 7 o'clock. Good evening. I'm Danielle Edwards. Here's what's making news in the Maritimes. A new Nova Scotia government bill proposes more support for people whose intimate images have been shared without their consent. If passed, it will allow more people access to court orders and get help from the Justice Department's cyberscan unit. It will also reverse the onus of proof so that the accused would have to prove consent was given. Justice Minister Scott Armstrong says the province is aligning itself with Ottawa, which recently amended the criminal code.
4: We have things that are hurting people, creating more victims. We have to modernize our legislation, modernize the way we respond to match changes in technology. And I think you'll probably see us continue to do that as we implement AI and other technologies across the whole digital network of possibilities.
3: In June, a federal law came into effect that changes the definition of intimate images. It is now criminal to distribute sexualized deepfakes. On PEI, Summerside's fire chief says fires burned through two of four large garage-sized batteries at the city's solar farm, and crews are doing everything they can to protect the two that are left. Fire Chief Ron Edmond says this time yesterday, it looked like one of the large batteries had burned itself out, so they felt comfortable saying the fire was technically out, but then another one flared up.
5: We thought we were done, and then first thing, two started on fire, so now we're right back to square one. It's pretty well burnt out. There's one battery bank at the end left, and we're trying to keep it cool, keep the smoke down, of course. It's depending on the wind, it's blowing all over the city. We've got orders in place to keep the general public safe, just doing our best.
3: The voluntary shelter-in-place zone also expanded last night and now includes Greenwood Drive, part of Pope Road and Water Street, and all of Mackenzie and part of Glen Drive. Edmond says they're spraying curtains of water to protect the two remaining battery tanks, using almost 2,000 liters of water a minute. The New Brunswick government says it is putting further restrictions on its use of U.S. goods and services. Last year, the province said it would limit contracts with American suppliers because of the threat of tariffs. Now, with